Very charming little piece there by the gentleman named Lyova. And it's called Garmochka, and we heard his piece played by violinist Johnny Gandelsman and Colin Jacobson and Eric Jacobson, conducting members of the group The Knights. Good evening, I'm Steve Seal. It's classical music for a Monday evening. And here we are, first one of July. Mozart coming up. Piano concerto. There's music of Michael Torkey that is his depiction of the Western United States, as expressed by the bassoon, of all things. And this is called Fanfare Ritmico, Rhythmic Fanfare by Jennifer Higdon.

Fanfare Ritmico by American composer Jennifer Higdon, played there by Eugene Corporone and the North Texas Wind Symphony.

from Mozart, his final piano concerto, the concerto number 27 in B-flat major. First performed early in 1791, which was the year of his death. And we'll listen to Alessio Bax, the Italian phenomenon, this evening, with Simon Over conducting the South Bank Sinfonia, piano concerto number 27 by Mozart.

the Italian phenom pianist, Alessio Bax, who I suppose he started at the conservatory at the age of 14. He's one of those guys. He played with the South Bank Sinfonia, led by Simon Over, the Piano Concerto No. 27 by Mozart, Mozart's final piano concerto.

American composer Michael Torkey has now completed his cycle of four wind concertos, all based on the four directions of the compass, including south for oboe. He says, reminds me of feelings that I've had in the south of France. East for clarinet is music that reminds him of morning with a hopeful, fresh sun riding in the eastern sky. North is the most recent of those, and it's actually for wind ensemble. It's kind of a concerto grosso, I suppose. And west, which he wrote in honor of the west coast of the United States, Oregon in particular. It's for bassoon and orchestra, and it's Peter Kolke playing the bassoon here with the Albany Symphony led by David Allen Miller.

Although Charles Ives wrote his Second Symphony in his 20s, it was half a century before it was premiered in 1951. And that's because Leonard Bernstein was championing the music of this, at the time, lesser-known American composer. Ives did not attend the premiere. Instead, he listened to the radio broadcast. And according to the story, once he got done listening, he stood up and spat. Interesting reaction. Well, not many people have had the same reaction listening to it. And that's why I'm going to play it for you, coming up. Here's a very nice Celtic affair. We've got a little Irish, a little Scottish. Barry Douglas at the piano and Katsuriona McKay playing the Scottish harp. Chris Stout, the Shetland fiddle. This is called Barry's Reels, named for Barry Douglas.

Oh, man. How about that? Barry's Reels, the name of that piece. Named for Barry Douglas, who we heard at the piano there. And cut Triona McKay played the Scottish harp. Very nice. Thanks for tuning in tonight. I'm Steve Seal. And we're here with classical music on a Monday evening. Big work for this hour is going to come from Charles Ives, the American composer, and one of the true mavericks in American music, his Second Symphony, in a little over 10 minutes. The Arrival of the Queen of Sheba from Solomon by Handel, played here by Raymond Leppard and the English Chamber Orchestra.

The Arrival of the Queen of Sheba from Solomon by Handel. Raymond Leppard conducted the English Chamber Orchestra. 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

How about that? Very lovely, very elegant. That is from Ina Boyle, the early 20th century Irish composer. It's called Fantasy, spelled with a PH in this case, and played there by violinist Daniel Hope. Daniel Geis led the Thessaloniki State Symphony Orchestra.

Why did it take half a century for Charles Ives' Second Symphony to be premiered 50 years after he wrote it? Well, Ives is practically the dictionary definition of an artist who was ahead of his time. The world was simply not ready for his music when he was at his composing prime. And it wasn't until the 1950s when Leonard Bernstein started to champion it and program it for the New York Philharmonic that this next piece finally got a performance. Ives' music practically defies easy categorization. It can be dark and brooding, mysterious, and then a few minutes later, almost zany in how it quotes campfire songs and folk music. And that is the case, certainly with this piece, the Symphony No. 2 of Charles Ives. Here's Gustavo Dudamel and the LA Philharmonic.

And there it is, the Symphony No. 2 by Charles Ives, right down to that crazy ending. The Los Angeles Philharmonic, conducted there by Gustavo Dudamel.

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American composer Roy Harris grew up in a farming family. In fact, at first he assumed that he was going to be a farmer. And he even helped himself make ends meet by being a truck driver for a time while growing up in California. But he eventually found his way to composing, studied with the likes of Aaron Copland and Nadia Boulanger in Paris. Probably his best-known work is his Symphony No. 3, which we'll listen to Leonard Bernstein in the New York Philharmonic play coming up on this Monday night. It's about a half an hour away. I'm Steve Seal. Thanks for joining me. This is some of Maurice Jarre's music for the film Witness. Wonderful film, directed by Peter Weir from back in the 80s. If you never saw it, it's really a terrific movie. This is called Building the Barn. No, not so much. Let me see what I can do to actually find the correct piece here for you.

From the score to the film Witness, Building the Barn, the music of composer Maurice Jarre. Thanks for tuning in for classical music tonight. Steve Seal with you, and there's some American sounds from Florence Price and Roy Harris coming up. And we'll mix it up as well with something from an Estonian wandering into the forest to find us some music a little bit later on. Ray Still plays his oboe here with Richard Stamp in the Academy of London and the Concerto for Oboe d'Amore, Oboe of Love, in A major by Bach.

The Concerto in A Major for Oboe d'Amore, the oboe of love. Yes, it's a real instrument, a legitimate instrument. And Bach wrote a number of pieces for it, and that was one right there. Ray Still played the oboe, and we heard the Academy of London, led by Richard Stamp. This is Claire Huanchi at the piano, playing some music of Florence Price, Floris. The Waltz of the Spring Maid.

Roy Harris is a really incredible success story. You wouldn't expect the son of a farmer who expected to be a farmer himself and who became a truck driver, too, for extra money to end up as a composer. But he did, after quite a late start, even. The exact right doors opened for him in his life, making his way to the Eastman School of Music, studying with both Aaron Copland and Nadia Boulanger in Paris, perhaps the greatest teacher of composers of the 20th century. This may be his best-known work, this Symphony No. 3 of Roy Harris, played here by the New York Philharmonic, conducted by Leonard Bernstein.

Väinö Raittio was a Finnish composer of the 20th century. Yes, he had to compete with the likes of Sibelius, which is something you don't really wish on any composer to have to compete, to stand in the shadow of the greatest musical talent that that your country has produced. Nevertheless, this is called Forest Idylls by Väinö Raittio.

Forest Idols by the Finnish composer Wäinö Raittio, played there by the Tapiola Sinfoniata of Finland, conducted by Tomas Ollila Hannikainen.

So if you are here to nurse your wounds with some music after the American defeat this evening at the World Cup, just keep in mind, you are not alone, but we're not going to be having a pity party, nor blaming anyone. Well, I mean, if you feel like blaming somebody, that's your option. But nope, there's plenty still to be celebrated tonight as we extend our holiday weekend just a wee bit more. That was my plan, and I'm sticking to it. American composers on this week's edition of Extra Eclectic include Shelley Washington, Julius Eastman, Carlos Simon, and much more. Coming up, I'm Steve Seal. Thanks for tuning in. This is from the late Paul Schoenfeld, who was such a wonderfully idiosyncratic fellow, and this is Min Kwan at the piano with the piece by Paul Schoenfeld called Aramaic Fuel Tube. I have no idea.

Paul Schoenfeld, the very wonderfully idiosyncratic late American composer and pianist. That's Min Kwan playing his work, Aramaic Fuel Tube. Good evening. It's Extra Eclectic, where classical music is always arriving. I'm Steve Seal. As I shared with you last week, my intention was to extend the 4th of July weekend just a little bit more into Monday to continue to celebrate American composers this week, as this is the place where we never run out of new classical music to play, and so much of it is American, and a lot of it by wonderful women as well. We're going to listen to Shelley Washington, Shara Nova, Julia Perry coming up, and more in the second hour as well. Here, this is from Alison Loggins Hull and her work called Can You See? It's played here by Franz Welser-Mürst and the Cleveland Orchestra.

That is a terrific piece, and that's from the wonderful composer and flutist Allison Loggins Hull, and it's called Can You See? We heard it played by the Cleveland Orchestra, led by Franz Welser-Mürst here on Extra Eclectic. Carlos Simon's music next, a piece called The Block, which he says is based on the visual art of Romare Bearden. Most of Bearden's work reflects African-American culture in urban environments as well as the rural American South. And he says, although Bearden was born in Charlotte, North Carolina, he spent most of his life in Harlem. And this is a musical portrait of a particular block in Harlem. Highlighting a church, a barbershop, a nightclub. The Block by Carlos Simon.

The Block by Carlos Simon, played there by the National Symphony Orchestra, conducted by Gian Andrea Noseda on Extra Eclectic.

So Julius Eastman, what a figure. Talk about a composer who was ahead of his time. The world was most certainly not ready for this gentleman. For the most part, a black, gay, militantly political classical composer when he was at the peak of his powers. And one hopes that wherever he is in the ether, he senses that the appreciation has grown for his music in the years since he died, which was a long time ago now, 1990. This is one of his better-known works, Stay On It, by Julius Eastman, performed here by the group Wild Up.

the inimitable style and sound of composer Julius Eastman, Stay On It, performed there by the group Wild Up. American music on this edition of Extra Eclectic, where we explore 21st century classical sounds and a little bit of 20th century thrown in every week at this time. I'm Steve Seal. Shelley Washington's music next here, and this is a piece called Middle Ground, which she describes kind of poetically as the space grounded, the between, the center, the heartland. The years spent in cars, daydreaming, scooping handfuls of wheat, racing out into amber fields, cycling together. Water wheel ice cream, fireworks, and apples.

This is a piece by Curtis Stewart, and he's going to play his violin, in fact, for us, in a selection from his work, inspired by James Weldon Johnson. And if you're not familiar, James Weldon Johnson was an African-American author and politician and critic and journalist and songwriter, early civil rights activist. He was such a massively diverse and talented individual, an educator, a lawyer. This is the man who wrote Lift Every Voice and Sing, and this is Curtis Stewart's adaptation of that song from his Inspired by James Weldon Johnson.

0: Till heaven and earth ring. Lift every voice and sing.
1: Curtis Stewart with commentary in addition to playing his violin. Lift Every Voice and Sing, originally written by James Weldon Johnson, and that's from Curtis Stewart's Inspired by James Weldon Johnson. So where does the phrase "let freedom ring" come from? I guess for most of us, it usually refers to the anthem, sometimes known as America, sometimes known as My Country, 'Tis of Thee. This is a piece by Sharonova called Let Freedom Ring, here with the Brooklyn Youth Chorus and International Contemporary Ensemble.

Let Freedom Ring by Sharanova, the Brooklyn Youth Chorus and International Contemporary Ensemble, all led by Diane Bercour-Menaker. Going to wind up this hour with something from the always fantastic Julia Perry, the American composer who lived from 1924 to 1979, who combined European classical training with her the music from her African-American heritage. And this is her piece called Ye Who Seek the Truth.

Ye Who Seek the Truth by Julia Perry. James Blockley conducted the Experiential Orchestra in that performance. As always, thanks to Jennifer Allen for putting together the playlists of the show. You'll find the program's archive online at yourclassical.org. I'm Steve Seal. It's Extra Eclectic.

Asia reflects everything in his vision about America, with music of H. Leslie Adams and Aaron J. Kernis, Jennifer Higdon, Jesse Montgomery, and more on the way. It's Extra Eclectic. I'm Steve Seal. Welcome. Few composers and musicians have proven themselves more adept at casting a gimlet eye to America than Laurie Anderson.

That is Laura St. John playing her violin and her own arrangement there of the music of Laurie Anderson called Statue of Liberty. It's Extra Eclectic, where classical music is always arriving. I'm Steve Seal. Extending the holiday weekend just a little bit more for this week's show and featuring American music and not patriotic marches, but contemporary composers looking at America in all of its forms, with Derek Skye and Jennifer Higdon and more on the way this hour. This is from Jesse Montgomery, and it's called Starburst. She says the common definition of a starburst being the rapid formation of large numbers of new stars in a galaxy at a rate high enough to alter the structure of the galaxy significantly. Well, that's what she's going for sonically in this piece.

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Derek Skye describes his work American Mirror as a reflection on the coming together of cultures in our society, which consists, as he says, of many generations and descendants of refugees, slaves, and immigrants, and how intercultural collaborations are essential to the well-being of American society. Well put. We'll listen to part one of American Mirror by Derek Skye, played here by the Sphinx Virtuosi.

American Mirror, Part 1, by Derek Skye, played there by the Sphinx Virtuosi on Extra Eclectic.

H. Leslie Adams has made this response to the song Amazing Grace. It's also called Amazing Grace, but in this case, this piece written in 1992 is the composer's personal response to the more widely known version of the song, here expressing optimism for a bright future. And the lyrics including lines like, "Amazing grace, you fill my heart with song, a song of love that lasts the whole day long. Amazing grace, surround me with the strength of your caress, renew my trust that I am forever blessed." Will Liverman sings here with Paul Sanchez at the piano.

Will Liverman, always a tour de force when he sings, there with Paul Sanchez at the piano. Amazing Grace by H. Leslie Adams. Aaron J. Kernis's air for violin is played here on cello by cellist Truls Merk with the Minnesota Orchestra led by A.G. Owe.

Aaron J. Curtis's Air for Violin, but performed in this case on cello by Trudels Merk with the Minnesota Orchestra led by AGOA. I'll wind up this hour of this All-American edition of Extra Eclectic with something from Jennifer Higdon. And composers have taken inspiration from painting for many centuries, and this is a more recent example from Jennifer Higdon, her work American Canvas. The three movements are subtitled O'Keeffe, Pollock, and Wyeth. This is the Dolce Suono Trio with American Canvas by Jennifer Higdon.

American Canvas by Jennifer Higdon. Musical interpretations of the work of three different American painters, Georgia O'Keeffe, Jackson Pollock, and Andrew Wyeth. The Dolce Suono Trio performed. Again, you can find the program's archive online at yourclassical.org. Click on Hosted Shows. Thanks, as always, to Jennifer Allen for putting together the playlists. I'm Steve Seal, and thank you for listening to Extra Eclectic.

American composer Amy Beach started really young. She could sing complete songs by the age of one, and she could harmonize by the time she was two. She was also the first American woman to compose and publish a symphony.

Zdeněk Fibich's Third Symphony comes your way in about 20 minutes on Music Through the Night. And a short piece by Amy Beach comes along too. But we're going to start with Niccolo Paganini. And he was just the greatest violin virtuoso of the 19th century. And the music that he wrote for the instrument is fiendishly difficult. The music he wrote for other instruments, though, isn't any easier. This is the Sonata Concertata for flute and guitar, performed for you by James Galway and Kazuhito Yamashita on Music Through the Night.

The Sonata Concertata by Niccolo Paganini, flutist James Galway, and guitarist Kazuhito Yamashita performed. Music of Amy Beach coming your way right after this on Music Through the Night.

Bonnie North in for Jalene Kahn. It's Music Through the Night. Thanks so much for joining me. This is the Invocation for Violin and Piano by Amy Beach, Tasman Little, the violinist, John Lenihan, the pianist.

Invocation by Amy Beach, Tasman Little, the violinist, and John Lenihan, the pianist. 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You know, I feel sorry for Zdeněk Fibic. He was composing at the same time as Dvořák and Smetana, and they pretty much took up all the air in the Czech music room. But despite that, Fibic wrote some good music, and it's finally coming out of the shadow of his musical compatriots. Here's his Third Symphony, played by the Detroit Symphony Orchestra.

The Third Symphony of Czech composer Zdeněk Fibic, the Detroit Symphony Orchestra led by Naimi Järvi. I'm Bonnie North. Thanks so much for joining me.

Maddalena Laura Lombardini Sirman's name should be far more well known today than it is, especially given that she was a virtuoso violinist and a very successful composer. During her lifetime, her compositions received rave reviews throughout Europe, and one of her string quartets comes your way this hour on Music Through the Night.

Hello there and welcome. I'm Bonnie North, in for Jalene Kahn. So glad to have your company for this hour of classical music. One of Frédéric Chopin's great piano works, the Andante Spianato and Grand Polonaise, comes your way later this hour, as well as a string quartet by

That was Fairy Tale by Josef Suk, the Northwest German Philharmonic performed. Coming up next on Music Through the Night, music by a woman whose music received rave reviews throughout Europe during her lifetime, but is only recently getting the attention it deserves today.

The Night, and I'm Bonnie North, in for Jalene Kahn. Thanks for joining me. Maddalena Laura Lombardini Sermon was a virtuoso violinist, an opera singer, and a very successful composer. She was writing and performing at the same time as Haydn and Mozart, and during her lifetime, her compositions received rave reviews throughout Europe. Her name and music has only recently been rescued from obscurity, though. This is her fourth string quartet, played by the Allegri String Quartet.

That was the fourth string quartet of Maddalena Laura Lombardini's Sermon, the Allegri String Quartet performed. The Grand Polonaise came first. Then, about 3 years later, Frédéric Chopin added an Andante as an introduction to it. And a couple of years after that, the two pieces were published together, and that's pretty much how they've been performed ever since. Here's Shura Cherasky at the piano with Frédéric Chopin's Andante Spianato and Grand Polonaise.

Shura Cherasky performing Frédéric Chopin's Andante Spianato and Grand Polonaise. The Polonaise came first, even though it's second in performance. It was 3 years later that Chopin added that Andante as an introduction to it. And finally after that, the two pieces were published together, and that's how they've been performed ever since. I'm Bonnie North. It's been a pleasure having your company on Music Through the Night. Thanks for joining me.

A play by Molière, written in 1670, was the inspiration for this music. Richard Strauss wrote the incidental music for a 1912 production of Le Bourgeois Gentilhomme, or The Merchant Gentleman. That revival was revised and revived again in 1917, and more music was added. That revised revision comes along later this hour on Music Through the Night.

Hello there and welcome. I'm Bonnie North, in for Jalene Kahn tonight. Glad for your company for this hour of classical music. Music by Richard Strauss comes your way later this hour, the suite of incidental music he wrote for two revivals of the same play by the 17th century playwright Jean-Baptiste Poliquin, known to us by his stage name Molière. We also hear from Maurice Ravel with his homage to a princess that he saw in a painting by the Spanish artist Diego Velázquez. But we're going to start with Johann Sebastian Bach. This is his prelude and fugue, Saint Anne, performed by the BBC Philharmonic Orchestra.

That was the St. Anne Prelude and Fugue, performed by the BBC Philharmonic Orchestra, Andrew Davis conducting. A Pavane for a Dead Princess, the very one by Maurice Ravel, comes your way on Music Through the Night right after this.

Bonnie North in for Jalene Kahn. It's Music Through the Night. Maurice Ravel was and is one of the most famous of French composers, but he was half Basque, and his mother's heritage was very influential on his life and music. And his Pavane for a Dead Princess is a perfect example of that. The piece was inspired by a princess he saw in a painting by the great Spanish artist Diego Velázquez.

Duo Simula performing Maurice Ravel's Pavane for a Dead Princess. 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Two revivals of a play by Molière that was originally written in 1670 was the inspiration for this next piece. It's the Bourgeois Gentleman Suite by Richard Strauss. Simon Rattle leads the Berlin Philharmonic.

The Bourgeois Gentleman's Suite by Richard Strauss. Simon Rattle led the Berlin Philharmonic in that performance. I'm Bonnie North. Thanks so much for joining me.

Write a symphony, get a doctoral degree. The exchange between Franz Josef Haydn and Oxford University wasn't quite that direct. But Haydn was getting an honorary doctorate from Oxford right around the time this symphony premiered.

Hello there, I'm Bonnie North, in for Jalene Kahn. Thanks so much for hanging out with me for classical music. One of Haydn's 12 London symphonies is coming your way a little later this hour, as does a beautiful piano piece by Fanny Mendelssohn, as well as a wind quintet by Anton Reicha. But we're going to start with a hero's journey. And on this journey, you want to learn your true identity and to prove yourself. You're coming through the forest, you're looking for a dragon because you want what the dragon has, a special ring made of special gold. When you get that ring, you'll become a man. Well, a lot more happens to Siegfried by the time Wagner's ring cycle is over. But here he is at the beginning of his journey. It's Forest Murmurs from Siegfried. The New York Philharmonic performs.

Zubin Mehta leading the New York Philharmonic in that performance of Forest Murmurs from Richard Wagner's Siegfried. Anton Reicha did not think much of his own work. He didn't allow very much of it to be published, which means we don't have very much of it today. But Reicha, who was a contemporary and close friend of Beethoven's, wrote a substantial collection of music for woodwind quintet that did survive, and this is one of those quintets. Here's the Bergen Wind Quintet to perform it.

One of the wind quintets by Anton Reicha, a contemporary of Beethoven, the Bergen Wind Quintet performed. Music of Fanny Mendelssohn and Franz Joseph Haydn coming your way right after this on Music Through the Night.

It's Music Through the Night. I'm Bonnie North. Fanny Mendelssohn wrote more than 400 pieces of music, but only a tiny fraction of it was ever published. Fortunately, much of it was saved in the Mendelssohn Archives in Berlin. Here's an andante performed by Heather Schmidt.

Music of Fanny Mendelssohn, An Andante by her, performed by pianist Heather Schmidt. Haydn wrote more than 100 symphonies, and some of his most famous today are the 12 that he wrote over two visits to London. He was extremely popular in London, and this is the 92nd. It's known as the Oxford Symphony because Haydn was receiving an honorary doctorate from the university when the symphony premiered. Here's Capella Istropolitana, conducted by Barry Woodsworth

That was the Oxford Symphony, Symphony No. 92, one of the 12 London symphonies by Franz Joseph Haydn. It was so named because he was receiving an honorary doctorate from Oxford University when this symphony premiered. Barry Woodsworth led the Capella Istropolitana. You're listening to Music Through the Night. I'm Bonnie North. Thanks so much for joining me.

Classical guitar today owes a great deal to Mauro Giuliani. He was a virtuosic player. A critic wrote that he made the instrument sing. Giuliani also wrote for the instrument right at the time the guitar itself was undergoing radical innovations. Giuliani's first guitar concerto comes your way later this hour.

Ragtime is uniquely American, but it also influenced European classical composers like Satie, Debussy, and Stravinsky. Here's music by Scott Joplin.

Reflection Rag by Scott Joplin. Hello there, I'm Bonnie North, in for Jalene Kahn. It's a pleasure to have your company for this hour of classical music. We'll have music by Brahms and Fanny Mendelssohn coming your way later this hour, but we're going to start our journey together in Italy. Gaetano Donizetti was the guy who wrote 75 operas in the span of about 30 years, and some pretty famous ones at that: Lucia di Lammermoor, The Elixir of Love, Don Pasquale. But he didn't just write operas. There are also 16 symphonies, 19 string quartets, 193 songs, 45 duets, 3 oratorios, 28 cantatas, and some instrumental concerto sonatas and other chamber pieces. This is his Oboe Concerto, performed by Leos Lencsés and the Stuttgart Arcata Chamber Orchestra.

The oboe concertino by Gaetano Donizetti. Leos Lencses was the oboe soloist. Patrick Strub led the Stuttgart Arcata Chamber Orchestra. 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This is music by Clarence Cameron White.

That was The Levee Dance by American composer Clarence Cameron White, Rachel Barton Pine, the violinist, Matthew Hagel, the pianist. Music of Mauro Giuliani when we return.

Connie North, in for Jalene Kahn. Thanks so much for joining me. Mauro Giuliani helped define the role of the guitar in Europe in the early 19th century. He made some really important contributions to the guitar's repertoire at a time when radical innovations in how the guitar was actually constructed were also taking place. He worked with Rossini and Beethoven and was himself a virtuoso performer. This is his first guitar concerto. Eduardo Fernandez is the soloist, joined by the English Chamber Orchestra.

Guitar Concerto No. 1 by Mauro Giuliani, Eduardo Fernandez, the soloist, joined by the English Chamber Orchestra. We'll be back with the first movement of Brahms's Third Symphony right after this.

Bonnie North, thanks for joining me. Johannes Brahms's Third Symphony only took him 4 months to complete. It's also the shortest of the four symphonies he wrote. Clara Schumann once wrote of it that all the movements seem to be of one piece, one beat of the heart, each one a jewel. Well, here's the first jewel in the crown, the first movement of Brahms's Third Symphony, performed by the Staatskapelle Berlin.

Carl Maria von Weber was a composer, a conductor, a virtuoso pianist, a guitarist, and a critic. And he's best known to us today for his operas. He was a crucial figure in the development of German Romantic opera. But he was also a romantic. This piece was written for his wife, Caroline, when they had only been married a few months. The invitation to the dance comes your way later this hour. Heitor Villa-Lobos wrote 17 string quartets. His first one was written twice, the first version in 1915 and then the revised version in 1946.

The Danubius Quartet with the third movement from Heitor Villa-Lobos' String Quartet No. 1. Hello there, I'm Bonnie North in for Jalene Kahn. Thanks so much for your company. Music of Mozart and Carl Maria von Weber coming your way later this hour. We start with Dmitri Shostakovich, who was at loggerheads with Stalin and the Soviet regime pretty much since the beginning of the October 1917 Russian Revolution. And that regime condemned Shostakovich twice. They burned his scores and destroyed recordings of his music. But then in 1953, Joseph Stalin died. And suddenly Shostakovich wasn't as bad as all that. And in 1954, he was commissioned to write something to commemorate the 37th anniversary of the October Revolution, the very one whose architects had condemned him for more than 20 years. The festive overture was the result. Here's the Helsinki Philharmonic under James DePriest to perform it.

The Festive Overture by Dmitri Shostakovich, written to commemorate the 37th anniversary of the Russian Revolution in 1917. James DePriest led the Helsinki Philharmonic. This next piece is from an opera of Tchaikovsky's called The Voyevoda, or Dream on the Volga. In this part of the dream, the hay girls are dancing.

Music from Voyevoda or Dream on the Volga, an opera by Peter Tchaikovsky. That was Dance of the Hay Girls, performed by the New Zealand Symphony Orchestra, Peter Breiner conducting. Music of Belgian harpist and composer Alphonse Hasselmans comes your way right after this.

That was music by 19th century Belgian harpist and composer Alphons Hasselmans. Yolanda Condonassis performed his most well-known piece for solo harp, the concert etude La Source, or The Wellspring. I'm Bonnie North. Thanks so much for joining me. You know, one critic said of violinist Anna-Sophie Mutta's playing that she somehow makes you aware of how many interpretive options there are beyond the one she chose. How many roads through a given work have gone untraveled? Well, here she is, finding one of the roads through a violin sonata by Mozart.

Violinist Anna-Sophie Mutter, along with her longtime recital partner, pianist Lambert Orcus, with one of Mozart's 36 violin sonatas. Get ready to dance, because Carl Maria von Weber is inviting you. That comes your way right after this.

Thanks for joining me, and shall we dance? Carl Maria von Weber dedicated Invitation to the Dance to his wife Caroline. They'd only been married a few months when he wrote it. And it was the first concert waltz to be written, the first one in waltz form meant for listening rather than dancing. Here's the BBC Philharmonic Orchestra to perform it.

The Invitation to the Dance by Carl Maria von Weber, performed by the BBC Philharmonic Orchestra. I'm Bonnie North. Thanks so much for joining me.

Perplexing was a word that most certainly would have been used to describe Beethoven, personality-wise at least. But for the most part, his music usually quickly resonated with people. How does that go? The pudding was good. Most didn't want to know what went into making it. Well, to audiences of that time, this violin concerto was vexing at best because it did just not seem to really be a knockout out of the gate. It grew on people, though, and has outlasted much of his other work, believe it or not. Violin Concerto by Beethoven on the way.

0: This is the Composer's Datebook for July 7th. I'm John Burge.
1: Ukraine's military today is saying that overnight it hit two manufacturing sites critical to Russia's military campaign. President Trump and Ukrainian President Zelensky are slated to meet on the sidelines of the summit. NPR's Hadil Al-Shalshi says defense issues, especially Ukraine, are on the agenda this week.
2: The administration just announced a six-month Pentagon review of U.S. forces in Europe. So this week, the main issues will include increasing defense spending, investing in military capabilities, and there's going to be a focus on sustaining support for Ukraine to keep deterring Russia.
1: NPR's Hadil Al-Shalshi. Democratic leaders are calling on Graham Platner to drop his U.S. Senate campaign against Maine Republican Senator Susan Collins. These include top Senate Democrat Chuck Schumer. From Maine Public, Kevin Miller reports on how state party leaders are reacting to new allegations against Platner.
3: Platner has denied the accusations, first reported by Politico, that he sexually assaulted a former dating partner. The chair and co-chair of the Maine Democratic Party have called on him to resign, as did B.J. McAllister, who represents Maine on the Democratic National Committee.
4: These new details that came out today are deeply troubling, and I don't think that he should be in this race any longer, and thankfully there's still time to make a change.
3: Platner handily won last month's primary to challenge Republican Senator Susan Collins this fall. The Democratic State Committee can choose his replacement as long as he drops out by next Monday. For NPR News, I'm Kevin Miller.
1: The U.S. is out of soccer's World Cup after losing to Belgium 4-1. The Americans played with their striker at the center of a red card controversy, but never seriously competed with Belgium. NPR's Becky Sullivan reports.
5: The game had been in the eye of a storm of controversy over a red card and automatic one-game suspension given last week to U.S. striker Phalarin Balogun. President Trump had personally called FIFA's president to ask for a review of the suspension. A FIFA disciplinary panel ultimately allowed Balogun to play, a decision Belgium protested. But even at full strength, the U.S. never really competed. Belgium took advantage of countless turnovers and defensive lapses. The U.S. managed just one goal off a free kick by midfielder Malik Tillman. The U.S. is the third and final host country to bow out of the World Cup. Their run had filled stadiums and set TV ratings records. But it will be Belgium to advance to the quarterfinal, their third in the past four World Cups, where they will face Spain. Becky Sullivan, NPR News, Seattle.
1: This is NPR. Hamas says it's dissolving its civilian-led governing body. The move comes as Israeli troops push deeper into Gaza, where they now control nearly 70% of the territory. NPR's Anas

0: neighbors are in neighboring Egypt, and Israel's blocked them from entering Gaza. Israeli Foreign Minister Gideon Sa'ar called the move of Hamas a trick and insisted on Hamas's disarmament as the way forward. Anas Bobo, NPR News, Gaza.
1: A new advanced tech bereavement service is cropping up in South Korea. Tech startups have begun offering short simulated videos of deceased relatives. The companies creating these videos say all they need is a few pictures and short voice samples of the late loved ones, along with a script to animate a video that looks and sounds like the departed. Some experts say there's multiple ethical, psychological, and legal issues to unpack. This hour, Dow futures are up. I'm Louise Schiavone, NPR News, Washington.
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3: 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Good morning to you. I'm Teddy Withers, and it's right at 62 degrees here in Berrien Springs, and a sunny day ahead of us, Tuesday, July 7. And we can expect the high temperature today right around 84 degrees. More sunshine tomorrow, a high of 87 Wednesday. On Thursday, 82 with some sunshine and some afternoon showers. And Friday, a high near 82 as well, with some morning showers and partly cloudy skies. And we have for you now Vladimir Horowitz with the flower piece, Blumenstück, from Robert Schumann.

That's Vladimir Horowitz with the flower piece from Robert Schumann, Blumenstück, right here on 90.7 FM. And now pianist Mitsuko Uchida with the Royal Concertgebouw Orchestra, Kurt Sanderling conducting Beethoven's Rondo Vivace Final Movement from the Piano Concerto No. 4 in G major.

That's the music of Ludwig von Beethoven from the Piano Concerto No. 4 in G Major, the finale, Rondo Vivace, with Domenico Ciccia piano, and the Royal Concertgebouw Orchestra, Kurt Sanderling conducting. And now, in nature's realm, from Antonin Dvorak, here's the London Symphony Orchestra, István Kurtz conducting.

The music of Antonin Dvorak in Nature's Realm with the London Symphony Orchestra, Istvan Kurtz conducting. 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It's going to be sunny today, a high right at 84 degrees. And now we have Theme and Variations here from Carl Maria von Weber's Opus 33, Sabine Meyer Clarinet, and the Zurich Opera Orchestra, Franz Wassler Most conducting.

the theme and variations. Opus 33 from Carl Maria von Weber. Sabine Meyer, clarinet, and the Zurich Opera Orchestra, Franz Welser Most conducting. And we have a Michigan History Minute coming up right after Chopin's Scherzo from the Piano Sonata No. 2 in B-flat minor. Vladimir Ashkenazi, piano.

0: Vladimir Ashkenazy and the Scherzo from Chopin's Piano Sonata No. 2 in B-flat minor.
1: This is Bob Myers from the Historical Society of Michigan with a Michigan History Moment. Fur trader John Askin came to Fort Michilimackinac a poor man. He left it a poor man, too. But in between time, he made a fortune. Askin was born in Ireland in 1739. And came to North America with the British Army in 1758 during the French and Indian War. After the British took over New France, Askin entered the fur trade and came to the Great Lakes region. Traders could make a fortune in furs, but they could lose it just as easily. In 1763, during the Native American uprising known as Pontiac's Rebellion, fire destroyed Askin's property at besieged Detroit. The disaster left the young man in debt to the tune of £7,000. That was in an era when a tradesman might make £100 in a good year. But for Askin, good luck followed bad luck. In 1764, he was made the deputy commissary for the garrison at Fort Michilimackinac. The position returned his access to the fur trade, and creditors in Albany, New York, provided him with trade goods. Askin was back in business. He established a depot at Grand Portage in present-day Minnesota and a blacksmith shop at Fort Michilimackinac. He married a Native American woman, which helped establish valuable kinship ties and kept expanding his trade. By the early 1770s, he had paid off his creditors. Now on a solid financial footing, Askin redoubled his trading efforts. He and Great Britain's Indian agent at Sault Ste. Marie, Jean-Baptiste Cadeau, established a wildly profitable post at the Sioux. In 1778, he opened a post on the French River on Georgian Bay. That year, when Askin added up his assets in land, goods, and other valuables, it came to nearly £13,000. Askin was rich. Then, in 1780, he ran afoul of Fort Michilimackinac's new commanding officer, Patrick Sinclair. The rather inept and quarrelsome Sinclair found fault with practically everyone. He not only dismissed Askin as fort commissary, but also forced him to pay a £4,000 bond and destroyed his post on the French River. Askin was broke. Again. But Askin's life was full of ups and downs. He rebuilt his fur trade and engaged in land speculation. And when he died in 1815 in Sandwich, Canada, John Askin was a wealthy man. Again. This Michigan History Moment was brought to you by MichiganHistoryMagazine.org.
0: 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The highly trained staff makes the well-being of the whole family their number one priority. Located at 123 Marmont Street, Niles, Michigan. Phone number is 269-683-6461. A pathway to healthy smiles. It's 801, and this is WAUS, Berry and Springs, South Bend, on the web at WAUS.org. And we'll join NPR News now in progress.
2: On his official visit to Syria, the first by a European Union leader since the fall of the Assad dictatorship, NPR's Carrie Kahn reports.
3: Syria's Ministry of Interior says the bombs exploded outside the security perimeter set up for Macron's visit and that, quote, the official visit program was able to continue as planned. State media later showed images of Syria's President Ahmad al-Shara greeting Macron at the official residence in Damascus. Nadia Ramo, a human rights advocate, saw the blasts. She says she was scared and is sad this violence is happening.
4: At first, I didn't know what was that, and I was afraid that it might occur again. I ran and hid in a small bookshop.
3: Last week, a bomb exploded inside a packed Damascus cafe, killing at least six people and injuring nearly two dozen. Carrie Kahn, NPR News.
2: The U.S. has been eliminated from the World Cup. The Americans crushed by Belgium 4-1. Steve Futterman reports the controversy allowing the U.S.'s top scorer, Flo Balogun, to play hung over the match.
5: If there was controversy off the pitch, on the pitch, there was no controversy at all as Belgium ended the U.S.'s World Cup hopes. Flo Balogun, who initially wasn't supposed to play, then was, did in fact start the match but failed to score. Afterwards, Belgium fans like Heinrich Vandevelde were happy.
6: Was the victory sweeter because of the controversy? I really don't care. We won, fair and square.
5: Some American fans, though, like Ruben Arias, said they wished President Trump had not placed a phone call to the head of FIFA about the Balogun situation.
7: It was a stain. I think the fact that the politics got involved, you know, marred the situation.
5: While the U.S. is out, Belgium next plays Spain. For NPR News, I'm Steve Futterman at the World Cup in Seattle.
2: This is NPR. International trade officials say a projectile has hit a tanker traveling south out of the Strait of Hormuz to the Gulf of Oman, and the tanker has caught fire. The United Kingdom Maritime Trade Operations says the tanker was hit on its port side. There's been no environmental impact from the strike. Iranian state television said the liquefied natural gas tanker came under attack after ignoring warnings. The death toll in Venezuela continues to rise following last month's powerful earthquakes. They struck less than a minute apart, leaving widespread destruction. John Otis has more from Caracas.
8: The quakes that struck on June 24th have left more than 3,500 people dead, according to the latest official figures. Around Caracas,

0: it's still intact. For NPR News, I'm John Otis in Caracas.
1: Wall Street U.S. futures mixed. Overnight, Asian stocks moved lower after the Dow closed Monday for the first time over 53,000. I'm Louise Schiavone, NPR News, Washington.
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3: 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I'm Teddy Withers here on your Classical Connection. Good morning to you. And a lovely morning it is. This Tuesday, July 7th. And we are right at 65 degrees, going to a high of 84 today with plenty of sunshine in the forecast. Tomorrow, sunny on a high of 87. On Thursday, overcast with rain showers at times and a high of 83. Friday, rain showers early with mostly cloudy conditions later in the day and a high right at 82 degrees. And we have the music of Beethoven's Cello Sonata, number 3, in A major, the first movement with Sviatoslav Richter, piano, Mstislav Rostropovich, cello.

That's Vyacheslav Richter, piano, and Mstislav Rostropovich, cello, the first movement from Beethoven's Cello Sonata No. 3 in A major. And here's the first movement, Allegro, from Bach's Keyboard Concerto No. 6 in F major, Eva Bolton, harpsichord, and the St. James Baroque Players.

That's the music of Johann Sebastian Bach's Keyboard Concerto No. 6 in F major, the Allegro, first movement. And that was the St. James Baroque Players, Ivor Bolton, harpsichord. 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And a sunny day ahead of us this Tuesday, July 7th. We can expect a high temperature right at 84 degrees. And now Vernon Handley conducting the Detroit Symphony Orchestra. Here's the Allegro Vivace from Rachmaninoff's Piano Concerto, the Symphony No. 2 in E minor, not the piano concerto, Symphony No. 2.

The music of Sergei Rachmaninoff, Symphony No. 2 in E minor, the final movement, Allegro Vivace, with the Detroit Symphony Orchestra, Vernon Handley, conducting right here on your Classical Connection, WAUS. And good morning to you. Thank you for listening. Hope you are enjoying the music. And now, four impromptus from Franz Schubert's four impromptus. Here's the number one in C minor. The first one, Radu Lupu, piano.

Rautalupu and the impromptu number one in C minor from Franz Schubert. And here's the music of Carl Nielsen's Symphony No. 6, the third movement with the San Francisco Symphony. Herbert Blumstedt conducting.

0: Herbert Blumstedt conducting the San Francisco Symphony in the third movement, Proposta Seria. That's from Carl Nielsen's Symphony No. 6, the Symphonia Simplis. It's 9 a.m. and we're broadcasting from the John and Dee Dee Howard Studios on the beautiful campus of Andrews University. This is WAUS, Berrien Springs, South Bend, on the web at waus.org.
1: Live from NPR News in Washington, I'm Louise Schiavone. NATO leaders are gathering in Turkey's capital, Ankara, today for the start of the annual summit of the alliance's 32 member states. President Trump is there. As NPR's Hadil Al-Shalshi reports, the allies have a major challenge ahead of them.
2: The opening day of the NATO summit will be all about showing unity and credibility. Leaders will meet to discuss an increase in defense spending and investing in military capabilities, including their commitment to spend 5% of GDP on defense and broader security needs, a significant increase from NATO's previous target. But the main challenge for allies this week will be to convince President Trump to stay committed to NATO. Trump has long argued that NATO allies rely too heavily on the U.S. and that its support cannot be taken for granted. So this week is a chance for European allies to show they're stepping up. Hadil Al-Shalshi, NPR News, Ankara.
1: Two explosions rocked Syria's capital, Damascus, this morning, injuring 18 people, according to Syrian officials. The bombs went off near the hotel where French President Emmanuel Macron held morning meetings on his official visit to Syria. There are growing Democratic calls for the party's Senate candidate in Maine, Graham Platner, to drop out. This after Politico reported an accusation of sexual assault against him, NPR's Sam Gringlas reports.
3: In a statement, Senate Minority Leader Chuck Schumer and Senator Kirsten Gillibrand, the Democratic Senatorial Campaign Committee chair, call the allegations incredibly disturbing and say the DSCC will not invest in the Maine Senate race if Platner remains on the ballot. That's after Politico reported the account of a woman who dated Platner. She alleges he entered her home uninvited and intoxicated and forced her to have sex despite her saying no. NPR has not independently verified the allegation. Platner denies it categorically. If Platner exits the race by July 13th, Maine's Democratic Party could select a replacement to face Republican Senator Susan Collins in a race that could determine control of the Senate. Sam Gringlas, NPR News, Washington.
1: Europe is in the grip of a third heat wave as the summer just gets underway. NPR's Eleanor Beardsley has details.
4: Weathercasters say the latest heat wave is driven by a new heat dome, the same weather pattern responsible for the previous two heat waves. Temperatures are expected to climb as much as 18 degrees Fahrenheit above average. Forest fires in southern France in the Pyrenees region bordering Spain have already burned more than 11,000 acres and forced 10,000 people to evacuate from nearly 30 villages and towns. The blazes also forced the Tour de France to reroute on this third day and stage of the cycling race. Temperatures will again hit the mid-90s this week in Paris, Europe's most densely populated city. Eleanor Beardsley, NPR News, Paris.
1: This is NPR. Microsoft has announced it's cutting almost 5,000 jobs, many in the Xbox gaming division. The company says competition has led Microsoft to reset the division. Prosecutors in Utah are making their case for why the man accused of killing conservative activist Charlie Kirk should be tried for murder. Sean Higgins with member station KUER has more.
5: Tyler Robinson is charged with the shooting and killing of Kirk at Utah Valley University last year, about 45 minutes south of Salt Lake City. On the first day of proceedings, Utah Department of Public Safety agent David Hull pointed out Robinson in the courtroom as the suspect identified in his investigation.
6: Yeah, I believe that Mr. Robinson is between Ms. Nestor and other counsel, wearing a gray suit, jacket with a dark tie, and a light-colored shirt.
5: Members of Kirk's family, including his widow Erica Kirk, attended alongside Donald Trump Jr. Judge Tony Graff will determine whether there is probable cause to take the case to trial. The hearing is scheduled to last until Friday. For NPR News, I'm Sean Higgins in Salt Lake City.
1: Belgium last night ended America's World Cup dreams with a 4-1 victory in Seattle. The game started off with controversy after the inclusion of Flo Balogun for the U.S. after President Trump's appeal of his suspension defeated.

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Offices are located in St. Joseph, Michigan and Granger, Indiana. Good morning to you. I'm Teddy Withers here on your Classical Connection. It's right at 71 degrees and fair skies. Today, sunny with a high right at 84 degrees. And tomorrow, Wednesday, sunny, a high of 87. Thursday, looks like some overcast skies with rain showers at times and a high of 83 degrees. And on Friday, showers in the morning with some clearing in the afternoon, a high of 82 degrees. And we have for you the music of Mozart now from the Piano Concerto No. 18. Here's the second movement, Andante, with Richard Good, piano, and the Orpheus Chamber Orchestra.

That's the music of Mozart's Piano Concerto number 18 in B-flat major. The second movement, Andante, Richard Good piano, and the Orpheus Chamber Orchestra. And now, the Concerto Grosso in C from George Frederick Handel, Alexander's Feast. Here's the English Baroque soloist, John Elliott Gardner, conducting.

The music there of George Frederick Handel's Concerto Grosso in C, Alexander's Feast, John Elliott Gardner and the English Baroque Soloist performing. 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And for you now on your classical connection, Europa Galante and the first movement, Allegro, from Luigi Boccherini's String Quintet in C major.

That's the music of Luigi Boccherini's String Quintet in C major, number 4. The first movement, Allegro, with Europa Galante performing for us. And we now have the Academic Festival Overture from Johannes Brahms with the London Philharmonic Orchestra, Marin Alsop conducting.

Johannes Brahms' Academic Festival Overture, Opus 80, Marin Alsop conducting the London Philharmonic Orchestra, and it's 9:52. Here is the Tokyo String Quartet and the first movement from Beethoven's String Quartet, number 3 in D major.

The Tokyo String Quartet and the first movement, Allegro. That was from Beethoven's String Quartet number 3 in D major. 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It's 10 a.m., and we're broadcasting from the John and Dee Dee Howard Studios on the beautiful campus of Andrews University. 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It's 77 degrees and today sunny, a high right at 83.

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In this hour, we'll hear selections from Gustav Mahler's Symphony No. 7 and Images for Orchestra by Claude Debussy. Our featured work at the top of the hour is the String Quartet No. 1, Kreutzer Sonata by Leos Janacek, performed by the Guarneri Quartet.

The Guarneri Quartet performing music of Leos Janáček, the String Quartet No. 1, Kreutzer Sonata, here on WAUS. I'm Chelsea Lake, and coming up next, it's Debussy's Images for Orchestra. This is No. 2, Iberia, with Leopold Stokowski conducting the French National Radio Orchestra.

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Pierre Boulez and the Cleveland Orchestra performing Mahler's Symphony No. 7, the Rondo Finale, here on 90.7 FM. 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Broadcasting from the John and Dee Dee Howard Studios on the campus of Andrews University, this is WAUS, Berrien Springs, South Bend, on the web at waus.org.

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The highly trained staff makes the well-being of the whole family their number one priority. Located at 123 Marmont Street in Niles, Michigan, the phone number is 269-683-6461, a pathway to healthy smiles. I'm Chelsea Lake, and we'll start off this hour of classical music and programming with Mozart's Serenade No. 3 in D major, on Tretter, with the Academy of St. Martin in the Fields and conductor Sir Neville Mariner.

Sir Neville Mariner in the Academy of St. Martin in the Fields, performing Mozart's Serenade No. 3 in D major on Tretter here on Michiana Classics. Coming up next, it's Schubert's String Quartet No. 10 in E flat major, performed by the Fine Arts Quartet.

The Fine Arts Quartet performing Franz Schubert's String Quartet No. 10 in E flat major here on 90.7 FM, your classical connection. 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

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Thanks for tuning in here on WAUS. I'm Chelsea Lake, and later in this hour, we'll hear music of Gabriel Fauré, his Violin Sonata No. 1. Our featured work at the top of this hour is Clementi's Six Progressive Sonatinas with pianist Bala Chocolat.

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And coming up next, it's music of Gabriel Fauré, the Violin Sonata No. 1 in A major, arranged for cello, with cellist Yo-Yo Ma and pianist Catherine Stott.

Cellist Yo-Yo Ma and pianist Catherine Stott performing Gabriel Fauré's Violin Sonata No. 1 in A Major on WAUS 90.7 FM. 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

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I'm Simon Luke Brown at Your Classical Connection. Thanks for joining me this afternoon. We've got a trumpet call, but not to war, coming up before the end of the hour. Right now, a little bit of chamber music among friends. Violin Sonata number 25 in F major, K number 376 by Wolfgang Amadeus Mozart. This is a performance by two friends who have been working together for decades. Itzhak Perlman playing the violin and Daniel Barenboim at the piano.

two friends playing chamber music together. That was Itzhak Perlman on the violin and Daniel Barenboim at the piano. The violin sonata number 25 in F major by Wolfgang Amadeus Mozart. This is your Classical Connection, 90.7 FM. I'm Simon Luke Brown. Thanks for being with me this afternoon. The Symphony No. 8 in G major is probably Antonin Dvorak's most cheerful and optimistic symphony. It's very sunny and breezy, and written in the height of his summer vacation. It took him from August to November of 1889 to complete this work. Dvorak tended to work quite quickly, even on larger pieces. And there's a wonderful story about the Czech conductor Rafael Kubelik rehearsing the finale of the symphony, which begins with a trumpet call. And he says to the orchestra, "Gentlemen, in Bohemia, the trumpets never call to battle. They always call to the dance."

ending with a big surprise there. The Symphony No. 8 in G Major, Opus 88 by Antonin Dvorak, one of my favorite of Dvorak's symphonies. The London Symphony Orchestra was performing under István Kertész. 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I'm Simon Luke Brown. 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

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Hi, I'm Simon Luke Brown. Thanks for being with me this afternoon at your Classical Connection, 90.7 FM. Robert Schumann was an artist who truly embodied the spirit of the Romantic era in Europe. His music was often inspired by literature and poetry and the deep emotions concerned with both of those subjects. And so over the course of his life, he wrote series of pieces that he simply called Fantasiestücke, which are fantasy pieces. The instrumentation varies from piano to piano and solo instrument, and here we have a chamber version of it, piano trio, played here by some old friends Marta Agrich at the piano with violinist Gidon Kremer and cellist Misha Majski. These are the Opus 88 fantasy pieces.

The Fantasy Stücke, or Fantasy Pieces, Opus 88 by Robert Schumann. The piano trio we heard was made up of Martha Argerich at the keyboard, violinist Gidon Kramer, and cellist Misha Majski, friends who have spent a lot of time playing music together. I'm Simon Luke Brown at Your Classical Connection, 90.7 FM. Thanks for being with me this afternoon. Sergei Prokofiev was a rather environmental individual when it came to his music, by which I mean he had a habit of recycling music from composition to composition. He often took works of, his dramatic works for ballet or opera, and would take music from those pieces and recycle it into his concert works. He did that with some of his piano concertos, and he did that with some of his symphonies, including the one we're about to hear now, the Third Symphony in C minor, Opus 44. This was a work from 1928, and he got not much of the material from his, in his lifetime, unperformed opera, The Fiery Angel. This performance is by Ricardo Chailly and the Royal Concertgebouw Orchestra.

The Symphony No. 3 in C minor by Sergei Prokofiev, Opus 44, the Royal Concertgebouw Orchestra performed under Ricardo Chailly. Next hour, we'll hear from one of the most fascinating composers and individuals in general of the Age of Enlightenment, coming up with other music on Your Classical Connection. 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I'm Simon Luke Brown. 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

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Thanks for being with me this afternoon. A common phenomenon in the history of publishing classical music is publishers trying to make a little extra buck. And one slightly less than honest way that that's known to have happened is by attributing music from one individual to another individual. And often that second individual was a composer of great stature and name recognition, and the former was not. That's one reason that there are so many spurious compositions assigned to Mozart, Haydn, and, as we have here, George Frederick Handel. In his day, Handel was the most revered composer in all of Europe, and it was quite profitable to assign his name to pieces he really didn't write. Such was the case with this oboe concerto in B-flat major. It's included in Handel's catalog as HWV 301, but it was actually by Johann Georg Linnicke, the Academy of St. Martin in the Fields performs.

That was Roger Lord playing the oboe solo with Neville Marriner and the Academy of St. Martin in the Fields. The concerto in B-flat major, HWV 301, formerly attributed to George Frederick Handel, actually written by Johann Georg Lineke. This is 90.7 FM, your classical connection. We've got a very fascinating figure and composer in the story of 18th century Europe coming up in about 21 minutes. Right now, it's Wolfgang Amadeus Mozart's Piano Concerto No. 8 in C major.

Malcolm Bilson at the forte piano with John Elliott Gardner conducting the English Baroque Soloists. That was the Piano Concerto No. 8 in C major, K number 246 by Wolfgang Amadeus Mozart. This is 90.7 FM. I have to be careful because I could spend a long time telling you about this next figure on the program, Joseph Boulogne, Chevalier de Saint-Georges, an incredibly interesting figure, incredibly talented in a wide variety of areas, not just in music. He was, of course, a conductor and composer and a virtuoso violinist. He was also an excellent top-tier fencer and dancer, and a very dangerous soldier, as a matter of fact, served in the French army in a number of capacities. And he was born in Guadeloupe to a French planter father, and his mother was an enslaved woman, and so he became really one of the first composers, classical composers, of African descent. Calling him black in the way we understand it in the United States is not actually quite accurate, though he has been described as such. But given the tradition of French colonial cultural practice, his peers and colleagues at the time would not have thought of him as black per se, but would have referred to him as one of the gens de couleur libre, the free people of color, who had an interesting and sometimes variable status in colonial France. He lived from 1745 and died in 1799, and had moments of success and moments of rather the opposite during his life, but he was widely recognized throughout the continent, including by Haydn, as a first-rate musician. We'll hear his violin concerto in A major, Opus 5, No. 2, played here by Rachel Barton Pine as the soloist.

Daniel Hege conducting the Encore Chamber Orchestra with violin soloist Rachel Barton Pine. That was the Violin Concerto No. 2 in A Major from Opus 5 by Joseph Boulogne, the Chevalier de Saint-Georges. 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I'm Simon Luke Brown. 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

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I'm Simon Luke Brown. Happy to be with you this afternoon. We've got some fun music on the hour right now, starting off with Jacques Offenbach, who was very well renowned in his day in Paris as a composer of French comic opera. And that's what we have on the menu here. This is the overture from the opera La Perichole. It's a story that depicts two characters, two street singers in 1750s Lima, Peru, who are in love with each other, and yet they're too poor to afford a marriage license, and the viceroy really likes the girl, but since it's a comic opera, love prevails. The overture was arranged here for concert performance by an anonymous figure, and it's Arthur Fiedler conducting the Boston Pops.

The Boston Pops Orchestra under Arthur Fiedler playing the medley from the opera La Perichole by Jacques Offenbach, medley arranged by an anonymous arranger. This is 90.7 FM, your classical connection. Next up, it's one of the less heard concertante works by Pyotr Ilyich Tchaikovsky, the Concert Fantasia in G major, opus 56. This was premiered by figure who Tchaikovsky did call his friend, but they had a tough relationship. Sergei Taneyev was a very astute individual when it came to criticism. He could point out what was weak in a work very accurately, and yet he always thought that what was good would just reveal itself and he didn't have to say anything. This often didn't sit well with the notoriously thin-skinned Tchaikovsky, but as much as Tchaikovsky hated Taneyev's criticisms, he valued them deeply, and Taneyev was the piano soloist at this work's premiere. For now, we'll hear Walter Weller conducting the London Symphony Orchestra with soloist Dimitris Seguros.

Walter Weller conducting the London Symphony Orchestra, and piano soloist Dimitris Souguros, an individual about whom Arthur Rubinstein said, "His was the best playing I have ever heard." That was the Concert Fantasia in G Major, Opus 56, by Pyotr Tchaikovsky. I'm Simon Luke Brown at your Classical Connection 90.7 FM. Last on this hour, it's music from The Flute Teacher of Frederick the Great of Prussia. Johann Joachim Kvanz was the favorite composer at Frederick the Great's court, much more than C.P.E. Bach, the court harpsichordist. His music was considered too difficult. This is one of Kvanz's many flute concertos. It's in the key of C major, and it's played by James Galway.

0: Jörg Fibber with the Württemberg Chamber Orchestra. That was James Galway playing the flute solo, one of the many flute concertos by Johann Joachim Kvantz, this one in the key of C major. I'm Simon Luke Brown. This is WAUS Berrien Springs South Bend. On the web, we can be found at waus.org.
1: Live from NPR News in Washington, I'm Ryland Barton. Democratic leaders in Maine and across the country are waiting to hear whether Graham Plattner will drop his Senate campaign after he was accused of sexual assault. As Maine Public's Kevin Miller reports, it's also unclear who would succeed him or how they would be selected.
2: It's been more than 24 hours since Plattner announced he was weighing his options, even as he denied accusations that he sexually assaulted a former romantic partner 5 years ago. But national and state party leaders have already called on him to step aside. And the political fallout seemed complete on Tuesday when his highest-profile backer, Vermont Senator Bernie Sanders, urged him to withdraw. Plattner has to do so by next Monday in order for the Maine Democratic Party to place another candidate's name on the fall ballot. But party leaders haven't said how they would choose the person to challenge Republican Senator Susan Collins in one of this year's highest-profile Senate races. For NPR News, I'm Kevin Miller.
1: NATO leaders are in Turkey's capital for the alliance's annual summit, with President Trump among those attending. The last time Turkey hosted a NATO summit was in 2004, and as NPR's Hadil Alshalchi reports, this year it could play a vital role for the alliance.
3: Turkey has NATO's second largest military, controls access to the Black Sea through the Turkish Straits, and has acted as a mediator in major conflicts across the Middle East. So this summit is President Erdogan's chance to present Turkey as an indispensable NATO ally, especially after years of being at odds with many European countries because of its human rights record. President Trump praised Erdogan many times. He's also been frustrated with NATO, arguing the alliance relies too heavily on the U.S. Now, NATO needs Turkey, not only to help with the wars in Ukraine and Iran, but also to help manage its relationship with Trump. Hadil Alshalchi, NPR News, Ankara.
1: The U.S. revoked a license that authorized the sale of Iranian oil today. It comes after three tankers were hit in the latest attacks in the Strait of Hormuz. In June, the U.S. Treasury issued a license that authorized the production, delivery, and sale of Iranian oil that would last through August 21st. Vice President J.D. Vance at the time said lengthy talks with senior Iranian officials in Switzerland created a foundation for a final deal to end the Iran war. Walmart is cutting the price of some summertime staples. NPR's Scott Horsley reports it's being cheered on by the White House.
4: Walmart says it's cutting prices on hamburger and soda pop this summer. The Trump administration touted the rollbacks in a social media post. Grocery prices in May were up 2.7% from a year ago. We'll get an update on June's grocery prices next week. Provincial leaders in Canada are proposing a pipeline to carry crude oil from Western Canada to the Atlantic coast. Canada is exploring new markets for its exports in response to stiff tariffs in the United States. Scott Horsley, NPR News, Washington.
1: AI stocks dragged Wall Street down today. This is NPR News. Officials say a 37-story high-rise under construction in Manhattan is unstable and moving after columns buckled and floors sagged. The former Pfizer headquarters is being converted to luxury apartments. Nearby buildings, including a school, were evacuated. New York City Mayor Zoran Mamdani says engineers are working to stabilize the structure. At least 17 states have been affected by an intestinal parasite known as cyclospora. From member station Houston Public Media, Sonia Kinua reports what to look out for in the stomach bug.
5: Cyclospora is typically bred through the contamination of food and water with feces and can be linked to several raw food sources. While the condition is not easily passed person to person, the symptoms can be troubling. They include nausea, cramping and bloating associated with diarrhea, and fatigue. Catherine Troisi, a professor of epidemiology at UT Health School of Public Health, says the intestinal bug is rarely fatal, but
6: if you are sick, it is important to contact your health care provider because the illness can be treated with antibiotics, and left untreated, particularly in the elderly, the very young, people with immunocompromising diseases, it can be quite serious.
5: Troisi advises to wash your hands and produce with hot water when preparing raw foods to avoid getting sick. For NPR News, I'm Sonia Kinua in Houston.
1: Yesterday's World Cup match between the U.S. and Belgium set another record as the most watched soccer telecast in U.S. history. Fox says 30 million people watched the game. Belgium ended up eliminating the U.S. 4-1 in the round of 16. This is NPR.
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8: 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We'll be looking forward to pieces by Johannes Brahms, Francesco Gimignani, and Hector Berlioz this 5 o'clock hour. We'll begin with the music of Johannes Brahms, the Allegro con Brio section from Piano Trio No. 1 in B major, Opus No. 8, performed by the Castalia Trio.

That was the Allegro con Brio section from Piano Trio No. 1 in B Major, Opus No. 8, the music of Johannes Brahms, performed by the Castalia Trio. Up next by Francesco Gimignani, we'll have Concerto Grosso in D Minor, Opus No. 7, No. 2, performed by the Academy of St. Martin in the Fields with Iona Brown conducting.

That was Concerto Grosso in D minor, opus number 7, number 2, the music of Francesco Gimignani, performed by the Academy of St. Martin in the Fields, with Iona Brown conducting. My name is Daniel, and you're listening to WAUS 90.7 FM, your classical connection. Up next by Beethoven, we'll have the third movement from Violin Sonata number 6 in A major, opus number 30, performed by Anne-Sophie Mutter playing the violin and Lambert Orkus playing the piano.

That was Violin Sonata number 6 in A major, opus number 30. We just heard the third movement. It was composed by Beethoven and performed by Lambert Orkus, the pianist, playing alongside Anne-Sophie Mutter playing the violin. Up next by Hector Berlioz, we'll have Symphonie Fantastique, opus number 14. We'll be hearing the Cincinnati Symphony Orchestra perform the first movement with Paavo Järvi conducting.

That was the first movement, titled Dreams and Passions, from Symphonie Fantastique, Opus number 14. It was composed by Hector Berlioz and performed by the Cincinnati Symphony Orchestra, with Paavo Järvi conducting. My name is Daniel, and this is Michiana Classics, here on WAUS 90.7 FM, your classical connection. 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We'll close with the Adagio section from Violin Concerto in E Major by Johann Sebastian Bach. Midori is the violin soloist playing with the St. Paul Chamber Orchestra, with Pinchas Zukerman conducting.

0: That was the Adagio section from Violin Concerto in E Major by Johann Sebastian Bach. Pinchas Zukerman was conducting as the St. Paul Chamber Orchestra performed alongside Midori, the violin soloist. My name is Daniel, and we've come to the end of this 5 o'clock hour. 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From the John and Didi Howard Studios on the campus of Andrews University, this is WAUS Berrien Springs, South Bend. 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
1: Live from NPR News in Washington, I'm Ryland Barton. The U.S. says it's launching strikes on Iran after it says Iran attacked commercial ships in the Strait of Hormuz. U.S. Central Command says in a statement that, quote, Iran's aggression was unwarranted, dangerous, and a clear violation of the ceasefire. The U.S. also revoked a license that authorized the sale of Iranian oil today. The U.S. Treasury had authorized Iran to produce, deliver, and sell oil through August 21st after talks last month seeking a final deal to end the war. A new lawsuit accuses the Department of Homeland Security of sharing asylum application details with the government of Iran. As NPR's Jimena Bustillo reports, the allegations are based on interviews with detainees and undisclosed testimony with an Iranian official.
2: Lawyers with the left-leaning Public Citizen Litigation Group argue that the administration began sharing information about the applications with Iran in March 2025. Michael Kirkpatrick is an attorney with Public Citizen.
3: Law is very clear that information within an asylum application or other applications for similar forms of protection cannot be shared, particularly with the government that the individual is fleeing.
2: In a statement provided to NPR, ICE says that the allegations that ICE shared asylum application records with the Iranian government are false. Kirkpatrick says the Trump administration has so far sent 3 deportation flights and over 100 people to Iran. Others have been deported to so-called third countries like Panama and the Central African Republic. Jimena Bustillo, NPR News, Washington.
1: President Trump arrived in Turkey today for the first of 2 days at the NATO summit. It comes at a tense time for the alliance as Trump continues to criticize member nations' defense spending and as the Russian war in Ukraine rages on. NPR's Danielle Kurtzleben has more.
4: Before leaving for the summit, President Trump had expressed optimism about bringing the Ukraine war to a close. When asked in Ankara about why he feels that way, Trump didn't elaborate. He added that he cares about ending the war, even though he doesn't consider it very geopolitically important to the U.S.
5: It affects Europe much more. We're there to help Europe, but it doesn't affect the United States. We have an ocean in between, but, you know, it's just, I can't stand watching what's happening.
4: On July 4th, the president spoke to the leaders of both Russia and Ukraine. He is scheduled to speak in person to Ukrainian President Volodymyr Zelensky Wednesday afternoon. Danielle Kurtzleben, NPR News, Ankara.
1: Vermont Senator Bernie Sanders says Maine Senate candidate Graham Plattner should step aside after a sexual assault allegation. Democrats across the U.S. are withdrawing support from Plattner after the allegation, which Plattner denies. Plattner has canceled town hall events this week. The allegation involves a woman who claims Plattner sexually assaulted her in 2021. Maine law has tight deadlines for replacing candidates. This is NPR. A Legionnaires' disease cluster in New York City has sickened more than 20 people in 2 Upper East Side neighborhoods. The disease is a rare type of pneumonia that can be deadly if untreated. The bacteria that causes it grows in warm water and can spread in building water systems like showerheads, hot tubs, and cooling towers. Broadway is going to get a whole lot more rhinestones this December when Dolly, a true original musical, begins performances at the St. James Theater. Jeff London reports.
6: The video dropped early Tuesday morning. Dolly Parton, holding a guitar with a bedazzled butterfly on it, says,
7: I can officially announce that Dolly, a true original musical, is coming to Broadway.
6: The musical, which she co-authored with Maria S. Schlatter, will feature many of Parton's hits, including Jolene and I Will Always Love You, as well as new songs written for the story. Tony Award-winning director Bartlett Scheer will helm the production, which opens on January 19th, 2027, Dolly Parton's 81st birthday. For NPR News, I'm Jeff London in New York.
1: A court has ordered a Chinese tea chain to pay the French luxury brand Louis Vuitton $1.5 million over copyright infringement claims over the four-petal flower from the fashion house's 130-year-old signature monogram. But some are accusing Louis Vuitton of monopolizing traditional Chinese patterns. The fashion brand says the monogram was inspired by a neo-Gothic ornamentation. This is NPR News.
8: 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This is NPR.
0: 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My name is Daniel, and you're listening to WAUS 90.7 FM, your classical connection. We'll begin with Michigan History Minute, then we'll have the music of Carl Michael Zicher, Viennese Citizens, Opus number 419. John Elliott Gardiner is conducting as the Vienna Philharmonic performs.
9: This is Bob Myers from the Historical Society of Michigan with a Michigan history moment. She was daring and fearless, a writer, actress, and aviatrix, with a thirst for fame. Harriet Quimby exemplified the new woman of the early 20th century and led a life of adventure. Harriet Quimby was born near Arcadia, near Frankfort, Michigan, in 1875, the daughter of William and Ursula Quimby. Her parents' farm failed to thrive, so they started a patent medicine business. Ursula mixed up batches of an herbal remedy, Quimby's Liver Invigorator, that William sold around the country. The Quimby family moved to California in the mid-1880s. There, Harriet Quimby began writing for newspapers, becoming a drama critic and feature writer for Leslie's Illustrated Weekly. Quimby moved to New York City in the early 20th century. She decided that her true persona was too mundane for her dashing image. So she dropped 10 years from her age and changed her birthplace to Arroyo Grande, California. Not content to merely write about theater, Quimby took to the stage herself and wrote scripts for silent movies. In October 1910, Quimby attended the Belmont Park International Aviation Tournament in Long Island, New York, to write an article about the event. There she met aviator John Moisant and began taking flying lessons from the Moisant Aviation School. On August 1, 1911, Harriet Quimby became the first American woman to earn a pilot's license. The new aviatrix won fame as a pilot. She competed in flying meets and became the first female pilot to make a night flight. She sailed to England, borrowed an airplane, and in 1912 became the first woman to fly across the English Channel. Always flamboyant, Quimby dressed in a plum-colored satin flying suit. The hooded blouse with riding breeches-style pants became her trademark. Quimby bought a two-seat Blériot 11 airplane and entered the Boston Aviation Meet. On July 1, 1912, she took event organizer William Willard for a ride over Boston Harbor. Near the field, at an altitude of about 1,000 feet, the Blériot suddenly pitched nose down. Horrified spectators saw both pilot and passenger plummet from the airplane and strike the water near shore. They died instantly. In 1991, the United States Postal Service issued an airmail stamp bearing Quimby's image. She was inducted into the National Aviation Hall of Fame in 2004 and the Michigan Women's Hall of Fame in 2013. In death, Harriet Quimby has achieved the fame she craved in life. This Michigan History Moment was brought to you by MichiganHistoryMagazine.org.

That was Viennese Citizens, Opus number 419, the music of Carl Michael Ziehrer. It was performed by the Vienna Philharmonic and John Elliott Gardiner conducting, and Michigan History Minute. Up next, we'll have the third movement from Symphony number 9 in C major, titled The Great. It was composed by Franz Schubert, and it'll be performed by the London Classical Players with Roger Noington conducting.

That was the third movement, the Scherzo Allegro Vivace section from Symphony No. 9 in C major, titled The Great. It was performed by the London Classical Players with Roger Norrington conducting, and it was composed by Franz Schubert. My name is Daniel, and you're listening to WAUS 90.7 FM, your classical connection. Up next, by Wolfgang Amadeus Mozart, we'll have the Larghetto movement from String Quartet in B-flat major. It was performed by the Franz Schubert Quartet.

That was the Larghetto movement from string quartet in B-flat major by Wolfgang Amadeus Mozart. It was performed by the Franz Schubert Quartet. We'll close with Theme and Variations from Orchestral Suite No. 4 in G major, opus number 61, titled Mozartiana. It was composed by Peter Tchaikovsky. It'll be performed by Hugh Bean playing the violin, Colin Bradbury playing the clarinet, and the New Philharmonia Orchestra with Antal Doradi conducting.

That was Orchestral Suite No. 4 in G Major, Opus No. 61, titled Mozartiana. We've just heard the fourth movement, Theme and Variations. It was composed by Peter Tchaikovsky and performed by the New Philharmonia Orchestra with Anton Durati conducting, and Hugh Bean playing the violin, and Colin Bradbury playing the clarinet. My name is Daniel, and this is WAUS 90.7 FM, your classical connection. Thanks for joining me this hour. 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

0: From the John and Dee Dee Howard Studios on the campus of Andrews University, this is WAUS Berrien Springs, South Bend. 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
1: This hour starts with Minuet and a Little Gigue, written by Mozart. It's Sarah Davis Buechner playing the piano.

Not a bad start to the hour, eh? A little piano music played by Sarah Davis Buchner. Minuet and a little gigue composed by Mozart. Stay close. You'll hear from a 2022 release by Yolanda Condonassis, a piece called Wildflowers, coming up. Now, I haven't seen Disclosure Day yet, but I have heard a lot of people saying that composer John Williams has done it again with the score. And I certainly believe them, but it's going to be tough to top this banger.

This next piece, even though it has nothing to do with the films. But if Yoda was going to introduce this music by Duke Ellington, he'd say, "Mean a thing it does not, if that swing it ain't got."

It Don't Mean a Thing by Duke Ellington. That was Daniel Hope playing violin and a few members of the Zurich Chamber Orchestra in that arrangement for violin, guitar, and bass. Still to come, three Argentinian cantilenas and finale by Carlos Huastavino. And in just a moment, you'll hear a very special song on a 2022 release by harpist Yolanda Condonassis. Arturo Sandoval's Wildflower is coming up in just a moment. Stay close.

The album is called 5 Minutes for Earth. She wanted to make it a tribute to her mother, who died in 2012. But then she lost her father suddenly and decided to use it to honor both her parents. She said Arturo Sandoval's Wildflower is a poignant, sentimental, and beautifully complex work that struck me as a fitting soundtrack to my mother's life. And now it speaks to me again as an appropriate postlude to my dad's passing as well.

from her 2022 release, 5 Minutes for Earth. That's Wildflower, Yolanda's song by Arturo Sandoval, played by the Wildflower in question. That was Yolanda Cananasis. Carlos Huastavino does a little self-recycling next. He pulled 3 movements from his own earlier piano collection called 10 Argentinian Cantilenas, and then he arranged them for strings and added a new finale. The title gives all of that away. This is 3 Argentinian Cantilenas and Finale, performed by Camerata Bariloche.

Camarada by Arlo Shea, playing music by Carlos Suastavino. Three Argentinian cantilenas and finale. Speaking of finales, we have time for one more piece. It's by Johann Sebastian Bach, and it's coming up in just a moment. Stay with me.

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Here's Plinio Fernandez playing guitar for the Prelude, Fugue, and Allegro by Johann Sebastian Bach.

Prelude, Fugue, and Allegro by Johann Sebastian Bach. The guitarist was Plinio Fernandez. You can find out more about him on our series Rhapsody in Black at yourclassical.org.

It's very interesting how, as time goes by, the stories start to come out about historical things, and stories start to get a bit more nuanced and interesting. I remember growing up thinking, Clara Schumann, okay, she's an interesting figure in history, Robert Schumann's wife. She was a significant pianist of her time. Yeah, she wrote a little bit of music herself. Well, that's right. Turns out she had a bigger role in everything than we were usually told about. No, she didn't actually write Robert's piano concerto, but she did play a bigger hand in the inception of the piece than maybe we might have known. I'll tell you the story, and we'll hear pianist Evgeny Kisin play it for us in about 15 minutes. So now you probably could have called this. Of course, I'm going to start the hour with a piece by Clara Schumann, and very much by her. And it's played for us by Aysat Akane Mason.